0: Well, it is 6 o'clock. Coming up next, it's The Daily from the New York Times, followed by Marketplace at 6:30, right here on Northwest Public Broadcasting. I'm Presley Lowry. I hope you have a fantastic rest of your Thursday evening, and thank you so much for choosing NWPB.
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2: 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We may not have 2.5 years. Which then raises the next question, is it going to take a Cuba Missile Crisis-like event in AI to rally the world?

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2: 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I'm Michael Bobardo. See you tomorrow.

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Marketplace is coming up next. 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
2: Mid-1930s, nearly 30 years after his previous symphony, and in the midst of dazzling the world as one of its greatest pianists, Sergei Rachmaninoff quietly finished his final symphony, a work that premiered with great success in Philadelphia, and then it seemed to be oddly left in the shadows. It's leaner than the symphony that made him famous, a little clearer, more straightforward. It's coming up for you straight away. I'm Melanie Renata. 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

0: A spectacle of sound, the orchestral suite number 3 in D from J.S. Bach, Monica Huggett conducting Sonnerie.
1: Does the music of DJs in clubs have a place with classical music in the concert hall? Many works by the Grammy-winning classical composer Mason Bates explore this question in full. In addition to his 21st century concertos and operas, Bates writes music for the symphony featuring drum pad electronics, using traditional symphonic instruments to emulate produced elements of electronic music, like stereoized delays and low and high pass filters. With a harmonic approach that gravitates to a tonal center and with outer space themes, Bates's orchestral pieces like the B-sides and Mothership hold a very unique place in new concert music.
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0: Yes, this is a little dark, a little brooding. At least

0: Pianist Marek Kodama and the German Symphony with a Mozart-inspired piece by Beethoven, his third piano concerto in C minor. 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
1: Dmitri Shostakovich was a prominent composer of the 20th century, achieving acclaim following the premiere of his first symphony in 1926. His notoriety manifested in more than just his art, with even more iconism for Shostakovich to attain external to music itself. He became an international beacon of artistic protest during the 1941 Siege of Leningrad, appearing on the cover of Time magazine in July 1942, wearing his Leningrad fireman's hat in front of a burning landscape. In a divisive time of war, people on an international scale looked to Shostakovich's music and personhood for courage.
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0: Is there the sound of a particular instrument that really lets you sink into your feelings? An instrument that the second you hear it, you just feel lighter? Music in general has a scientifically proven positive impact on our well-being, and it positively impacts other living things too. Plants feel it. And did you know that the right kind of music can actually enhance their growth? Yeah, something like this is the Goldilocks zone for your green girls, and maybe for you too. I'm Melanie Renata. Get ready to turn the volume up and settle in for some cello in just a

0: Thomas Fury conducting the Camerata Burn, helping you stay light on your feet for your Friday morning. Rossini's Sonata No. 1 in G major.
1: What's in a name? Well, it can sometimes depend upon the era and the language. In the 18th century, Haydn and Mozart composed pieces called Notturno in Italian, works with multiple short, light movements intended for outdoor performance at night, usually at 11 p.m. or later. In 1814, the Irish musician John Field published the first set of nocturnes for his instrument, the piano, using the French word. Chopin followed suit with 19 of his own. And that's when the music became suggestive of or inspired by the night itself. Nocturne, not cheerful, but more poetic, even dreamy.
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0: They say you only get one chance to make a first impression. And sometimes that impression happens without a single word. The New Century Chamber Orchestra wanted to play with that concept, so they commissioned a piece for their season opener, music that would lean into the idea of first impressions. The idea of an orchestra meeting a composer for the very first time. And what could happen if the composer gave each section space to show off their personality? That idea became this. Impressions, Suite for Chamber Orchestra, by Brazilian-American composer Clarice Assad. It's on the way. I'm Melanie Renata. Stay with me.

0: The place where dreams come true, from the film Field of Dreams, an American classic. James Horner himself conducting the studio orchestra for that work he composed. I'm Melanie Renata. Thanks for being with me this morning. Be good to yourself today. And be good to your neighbor too, okay?
1: Here in the Northwest, symphonic music has deep roots. The Boise Philharmonic, originally the Boise City Orchestra, can trace its history back to 1885. In Portland, the Symphony Society, now known as the Oregon Symphony, gave its first concert in 1896. The Seattle Symphony made its debut in 1903, with the Walla Walla Symphony following suit 4 years later. It has the distinction of being the oldest continuously operating symphony west of the Mississippi. In 1911, Mary Davenport Engberg founded the mixed-gender Bellingham Symphony, becoming the first woman to lead a professional orchestra.
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0: This is Morning Edition from NPR News. Our theme music is inspired by BJ Lederman. I'm Amy Martinez.
1: And I'm Leila Fadel.
2: 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U.S. President Trump and Chinese leader Xi Jinping met for the second time this year to much fanfare, but little in the way of grand bargains. You'll hear more about their meeting, some analysis of it. That's in 15 minutes on Morning Edition.
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0: receive care, because that's how it's happening today, right? 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
1: Recently closed subgrants include funding for behavioral health programs, substance use disorder prevention, and crisis intervention training. I'm Rachel Sun reporting.
2: Washington's Commissioner of Public Lands, Dave Opthegrove, has announced a change in his plan to protect legacy forests. He says financial pressures have forced his hand. From news partner KNKX, Anna Marie Yanni reports.
3: About a year ago, Opthegrove made good on a campaign promise by ordering the conservation of 77,000 acres of older trees known as legacy forests. Now, he says his agency is forced to harvest some of these structurally complex forests to fund its work and support rural communities.
4: As we've tried to make the numbers work, I have been incredibly frustrated and deeply disappointed that reality couldn't yet meet my vision.
3: The change means only about 55,000 acres of these legacy forests will be protected from harvesting, and only until 2030, unless something changes. But Opthegrove says he's still committed to protecting these ecologically valuable stands.
4: The current model is broken. Today, our financial system and our state laws recognize the value of these forests only as lumber.
3: Opthegrove says he plans to ask the legislature for renewed forest conservation funds and authority to participate in the state's regulatory carbon market. I'm Anna Marie Yanni, reporting.
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5: 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Rinko Kikuchi stars as a woman returning to Tokyo's ballroom dance scene after tragedy, where an infatuation with her instructor offers a chance for rediscovery. In theaters Friday.
2: It's 6:07. 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The average mortgage rate is above 7% for the first time since January of 2025. Compared with earlier this year, that means would-be homebuyers would pay hundreds of dollars more each month. You'll hear more about that in about 10 minutes on Morning Edition. Across the Northwest, mostly cloudy, rain is likely, and there's a chance of thunderstorms. Also windy, especially in the afternoon, gusts up to 45 miles per hour.
6: It's Morning Edition from NPR News. I'm Leila Fadel in Washington, D.C.
7: And I'm Amy Martinez in Culver City, California. President Trump and Chinese leader Xi Jinping have met all over the world in the last 10 years, but this week, for the first time, they met at the White House.
6: Trump hosted Xi for a lavish state dinner last night. The U.S. president literally rolled out the red carpet for the Chinese leader as they discussed artificial intelligence, trade, and the Iran war. In a few moments, we'll discuss what was accomplished with former U.S. ambassador to China, Nicholas Burns. We begin with the news.
7: NPR White House correspondent Deepa Shivaram joins us now to discuss all of this. So, Deepa, what kinds of things of substance came out of the meetings and the summit?
8: Yeah, I mean, there were no major announcements, but there were a few concrete takeaways from the summit. The first is the U.S. announced a two-month extension of the trade agreement between the countries, which was established last year when Trump and Xi met in South Korea. And there were also discussions about artificial intelligence. U.S. and Chinese officials had deliberated over information sharing systems that would help alert each other over AI incidents that would affect national security. And that would have been a huge development in AI security globally, because there aren't a lot of guardrails that exist for this technology. But it's unclear how far that proposal on AI will actually go, because in his remarks on Thursday morning, Trump was clear that on AI, he wants to, quote, leave it exactly where it is. Trump has been opposed to any kind of regulation around the technology and often speaks about beating China on AI. Overall, though, I mean, there were low expectations for anything major to come out of the summit. The meeting had more of an emphasis on Trump and Xi's personal relationship, more surface-level rhetoric about the friendship between the two countries. Xi, I will say, made several comments about the responsibility the U.S. and China have to cooperate and communicate.
7: State visits usually involve some level of pomp and circumstance. It really seemed, though, like President Trump wanted to go all out to welcome Xi to the White House. You heard Leila mention literally rolling out the red carpet.
8: Yeah.
7: What did that entail?
8: Yeah, I mean, the welcome that Xi got was actually unusual because Trump met him on the tarmac when he arrived in Washington. And at the White House, you know, Trump's been doing all kinds of construction projects, and he's talked up things like building the helipad on the South Lawn as something to show off during

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1: It's 6:19. You're listening to Northwest Public Broadcasting. Good morning. NPR's Steve Inskeep was part of a small group of journalists who met with Iranian officials on the sidelines at the UN General Assembly in New York. He talks about what he learned. That's in 15 minutes on Morning Edition.
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1: It's 7:43. You're listening to Northwest Public Broadcasting. Here, a preview of the WNBA playoffs, which are just about to begin. That's in a few minutes on Morning Edition. Across the Northwest, mostly cloudy. Rain is likely, and there's a chance of thunderstorms. Also windy, especially in the afternoon, when gusts could reach 45 miles per hour. That rain will also ramp up as the day goes on. East of the Cascades, highs in the 60s to lower 70s. Western Washington's highs in the upper 50s to mid 60s. Expect those temperatures to take a dip in the afternoon as well as the weather worsens.
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3: 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One of them is Cleveland. That's with an exclamation mark. Swiftie spent a lot of time decoding her lyrics, but with her husband Travis Kelce being from Cleveland Heights, this one may not need much deciphering. It's Morning Edition.
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3: 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I'm Leila Faldin.
5: And I'm A. Martinez. The WNBA's regular season ended last night. That means the playoff brackets are set, with the Minnesota Lynx having the top spot. Here with a preview of the playoffs is Annie Costable. She covers women's basketball at The Athletic. Annie, so what were some of the biggest highlights of the regular season for you?
6: Gosh, there were so many, but I think we got to start with the fact that this has been the most viewed season in WNBA history, with the league reaching over 88.5 million unique viewers. 47 WNBA games have averaged more than a million viewers. And beyond that, the attendance in each arena has set new marks as well, over 3 million total attendees to date. Wow. So I think just the history in terms of the way that the league continues to grow has been really astounding.
5: Yeah, and it's a simple formula for any sport. If you increase the scoring, people are going to want to watch. People love watching scoring.
6: Exactly, and that's something that as well has improved. And coming into the season, there was a significant effort put into the officiating, improving the officiating, and one of the improvements was allowing the freedom of movement, which we've seen allow for a greater offensive output. Over 16% of the games have been decided by 3 points or fewer this season, which is currently the highest percentage in the league. And the games this season are averaging a combined 10.4 lead changes and ties per game, which is also, you know, again, a mark of, you know, parity and close matchups, which people love to see.
5: All right, so scoring brings people to the seats, but defense wins championships. That's the old sports phrase. So let's look at the playoffs. The Lynx, yeah. They have the first seed, and they had an amazing season from Olivia Miles, who's probably going to be the rookie of the year and maybe the MVP.
6: Yeah, Olivia Miles is doing something that no rookie has done since Candace Parker in terms of really putting herself in the MVP conversation. Candace Parker was the only rookie and MVP in WNBA history, and Olivia Miles has come onto the scene and really captured, beyond just her performance on the court, she's been a magnet for attention in the WNBA because she's just so authentic. Like, anybody that is able to obviously watch her can see that, but also just in the way that she carries herself off the court as well. There's just this gravitas towards her that is really unmatched. And what she did without Nafisa Collier, that's why she's earned the mark, the spectacle, both because of her play, but also, to your point, because of where she had the Minnesota Lynx, and she did it without their top player, the MVP runner-up last year, which many people doubted the Lynx would, questioned whether the Lynx would be a playoff team. So for them to be in the number one spot, it's largely because of what Olivia Miles has done and how she sped up her own timeline as far as being a rookie, but playing beyond her years.
5: Yeah, and really quick, Las Vegas Aces have won 3 out of the last 4 championships. Asia Wilson's maybe the greatest women's basketball player of all time. What do you think their chances are?
6: Yeah, the parity in the league is really unmatched this year. And so as good as Asia Wilson is, it's not going to be a cakewalk for them to repeat as champions again. So it's going to be an interesting postseason.
5: Annie Costable of The Athletic, thank you very much.
6: Thanks, guys.

0: This is Morning Edition from NPR News. Our theme music is inspired by BJ Lederman. Ami Martinez.
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1: It's 8:19. You're listening to Northwest Public Broadcasting. NPR's Steve Inskeep was part of a small group of journalists who met with an Iranian official on the sidelines of the UN General Assembly in New York. He has a conversation about what he learned. That's in 15 minutes on Morning Edition. Across the Northwest, mostly cloudy and rain is likely. There's a chance of thunderstorms as well. And it's going to be windy, especially in the afternoon, when gusts could reach 45 miles per hour. East of the Cascades, highs in the 60s to lower 70s. Western Washington's highs in the upper 50s to mid 60s.

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As we begin our quality time together on this Friday, September 25th, as in Friday, 925, designated by many organizations, designated by many governmental bodies and administrations, designated by a lot of people as Dolly Parton Day, this 925. Well, that was Dolly's Garden from the Dolly Suite by the Frenchman Gabriel Fauré. When he wrote this collection of pieces, originally for piano duet, he had a young girl in mind. But for our purposes today, yes, a special dedication to that other Dolly. On 925, Dolly's Garden for you. Music by Gabriel Fauré. They're arranged by and played by the flutist Ransom Wilson, with the harpist Nancy Allen on the ensemble here at Northwest Public Broadcasting. Thank you so much for joining us today. As every day, Steve Reeder here. So pleased to be hosting the music now and the performances for the next 4 hours, all the way until 1 o'clock, and From the Top, which celebrates youth every week on this station. Later in this hour, Myrtle Blossoms in Music, music from Old Vienna. Next hour, a suite from the full-length ballet Spartacus, music of the mid-20th century by Khachaturian. And then in the 11 o'clock hour, a real rarity, the second string quartet by Edvard Grieg. Right now, Dmitri Shostakovich, speaking of the mid-20th century. From the year 1949, this anthology piece published as his Ballet Suite No. 1, here with the Royal Scottish National, as conducted by Nema Järvi.

0: And there you had one of the several anthology suites put together by the composer Dmitri Shostakovich and his publisher right in the middle of the 20th century, from 1949 to be precise, the first of his ballet suites, the Royal Scottish National, under Nema Järvi's expert direction, here on the Classical Service of Northwest Public Broadcasting. Oh, let's start a little clock watching here on a Friday morning. 9:18 as we greet you. Hi there, I'm Steve Reeder, hosting until 1 o'clock today and from the top. 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
1: Hispanic Heritage Month in the U.S. takes place from September 15th through October 15th. It was initially a week-long observance established by President Johnson, then expanded by President Reagan as a month-long celebration of the rich contributions of the Hispanic community. 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
0: Hosted by Suzanne Bona, Sunday morning from 10 a.m. to noon. And again Sunday afternoon from 3 to 4. And then at 6 o'clock on Sunday, indeed every Sunday, Frank Dominguez hosts Concierto, the program devoted every week to composers and performers of Spain and Latin America. Frank hosts that show in English and in Spanish. So bear that in mind for this weekend in particular. Concierto at 6 in the evening, after Sunday Baroque at 10 in the morning, and 3 in the afternoon, just part of our wide array of musical offerings for you, offerings in which you've invested during the fund drive and at other times throughout the year, and brought to you with our compliments and our thanks from NWPB.org and Northwest Public Broadcasting's Classical Service. Let's have some Baroque music for you right now in the form of this cello concerto in G by Vivaldi. Raphael Walfish, the soloist here, Nicholas Kramer, the conductor of the City of London Sinfonia.

0: With Raphael Walfish as the featured soloist, that was a cello concerto in G major by Antonio Vivaldi, the City of London Sinfonia, led there by co-founder Nicholas Kramer. On a Friday morning with you, here on the Classical Service at Northwest Public Podcasting. Hi there, and welcome. I'm Steve Reeder. It's now 9:30, and in terms of composing, we have Mozart waiting in the wings.
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0: Now, as promised, some Mozart for your Friday morning. As Daria Glukova seats herself at the piano here for the composer's Sonata No. 12 in F.

0: Yes, that's still how it ends, even in this relatively more complete version. A work left substantially incomplete, sketches only for the final two movements at the time of the composer, Edvard Grieg's, passing. You've just heard the most advanced state, but still not the absolutely complete state of his string quartet number 2 in F. That accursed work, suggestive of an old Norwegian cheese, to quote the composer himself. His second string quartet. Hope you enjoyed and appreciated that performance, though. Britain's Chilingirian Quartet. Doing us the honors on a Friday together, right on the cusp of the final weekend of September, the first weekend of autumn. Northwest Public Broadcasting, NWPB.org. Steve Reeder here, hosting until 1 o'clock. And time once again to celebrate youth. Youth shall be served here at Northwest Public Broadcasting.
1: I'm pianist Peter Dugan. 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
0: 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Wind advisories, they have taken effect for areas east of the Cascades. The winds gusting to 55 miles per hour around Moses Lake, 40 to 45 miles per hour elsewhere into the evening, gradually diminishing overnight. Patchy blowing dust in many places. Partly to mostly cloudy skies, with rain likely this afternoon. A chance of thunderstorms around Wenatchee and Chelan. High temperatures in the 60s to lower 70s. Blustery, unsettled weather across western Washington, too. Partly to mostly cloudy skies, with sun breaks, a slight chance of thunderstorms, and rain, possibly heavy at times. Winds gusting to 50 miles per hour through the Strait of Juan de Fuca, 35 to 45 miles per hour elsewhere on the west side. Highs generally in the 50s to lower 60s. By and large, the weekend looks to be mostly dry with light winds. Let's complete our Friday morning together with the most prolific of all Baroque-era composers, Georg Philipp Telemann, and this 3 oboe concerto in B-flat major. Soloists and the ensemble of Musica Antiqua Cologne under Reinhard Koebel's direction.

0: Music by Telemann to bring us to 12 noon on a Friday. You've just heard his concerto for three oboes in B-flat major with soloists and the ensemble of the period instrument group Musica Antiqua Cologne, as directed by one of its co-founders, Reinhard Kerbel. Coming up in the noon hour together today, an original work for the Spanish guitar, a very personal kind of overture by Dvorak, and a pair of little symphonies from the Baroque era in Italy. 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

The Barcarolle, lifted from the score to the grand opera The Tales of Hoffmann, the last and most elevated stage work by Jacques Offenbach. Played for you there in its purely orchestral version, the Suisse Romande Orchestra of Geneva, as conducted by Richard Bonning. In The Barcarolle from The Tales of Hoffmann, one of the summits of French orchestral and operatic repertoire. Escorting us into a Friday midday, a Friday noon hour together on this final weekend of September and the first weekend of autumn. 7 minutes into it now here at the Classical Service of NWPB. Looking forward to sharing with you once again from the top at 1 p.m. Now that's what I call 21st century at 2 and press A to play at 3. All leading to a Friday broadcast of All Things Considered from NPR. Getting underway at 4 this afternoon. Let's continue on now to the Spanish composer and conductor and theatrical impresario, Federico Moreno Torroba. This is Standard Rep for the Classical Guitar, a work he wrote for Segovia back in 1924, his Sonatina, or Little Sonata in A, here recorded by the Canadian artist Norbert Kraft.

0: from the year 1924. Music by Spanish composer Federico Moreno Torroba, his Sonatina, or Little Sonata in A, an original work for the classical guitar, written for the legendary Spanish artist Andrés Segovia, recorded there by the Canadian Norbert Kraft. 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
1: This is from the world premiere recording of a new guitar concerto by British composer Joby Talbot. I'm Tony Morris. Join me for this week's edition of Classical Guitar Alive as we hear this and music from Brazil by Egberto Gismonti and a masterpiece for solo guitar by Augustin Barrios Mongaray and an interview with American composer Stephen Funk Pearson. That's this week on Classical Guitar Alive.
0: 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Right now, sharing with you the beauty and the bounty of the Dawn and Marietta Madison Digital Music Library. 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Now, a very personal, yet at the same time, expensive work by Antonín Dvořák, initially created as part of his incidental music for a Czech play, whose protagonist is himself a playwright. But we now hear it generally as a standalone concert piece. It can function either as an overture or as a symphonic poem. So popular from the very start that both the Czech and Slovak national anthems have borrowed material from it. This is the concert overture or symphonic poem, My Home, by Antonín Dvořák, given this reading by Nema Jarvi, here leading the Royal Scottish National.

0: The Royal Scottish National Orchestra, with Naima Yarvi conducting, playing music by Antonín Dvořák. That symphonic poem masquerading as a concert overture, My Home. The music of Dvořák for your Friday midday, this 25th day of September. In many places, yes, Dolly Parton Day, this 9/25. Well, thank you for joining us all the same. This is the third full day of autumn, the final weekend of September, and yet another opportunity for us to share all of this glorious music and all kinds of specialized programming with you this evening and into the weekend on the Classical Service of NWPB. A very good Friday afternoon to you. I'm Steve Reeder. It's now 12:32.
1: Bruges was a wealthy, artistically vibrant metropolis in the late Middle Ages, and the Church of St. Donatien was an important musical hub there. Next time on Early Music Now, we'll hear works by composers who were associated with St. Donatien, including Jacob Obrecht and Lupus Hellink. 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
0: We're going to travel back in time to the Italian Baroque in just a moment here. Wind advisories have taken effect for areas east of the Cascades. Those winds gusting to 55 miles per hour today around Moses Lake, 40 to 45 miles per hour elsewhere into the evening, gradually diminishing overnight. Patchy blowing dust in many places, partly to mostly cloudy skies with rain likely this afternoon, a chance of thunderstorms around Wenatchee and Chelan, high temperatures in the 60s to lower 70s. Blustery, unsettled weather across western Washington too, partly to mostly cloudy skies with sun breaks, a slight chance of thunderstorms, and rain, possibly heavy at times. Winds there gusting to 50 miles per hour through the Strait of Juan de Fuca, 35 to 45 miles per hour elsewhere on the west side. Highs generally in the 50s to lower 60s. By and large, the weekend looks to be mostly dry with much lighter winds. Now, back to back, a pair of 18th century Italians, each of them offering you a little sinfonia or symphony for strings. Let's begin here with a northern Italian, a native son of Milan, a principal teacher of Gluck, whose music strongly influenced the likes of Franz Joseph Haydn and Johann Christian Bach, the Italian Giovanni Battista Sammartini, represented by this Sinfonia in D.

A sinfonia, a little symphony in strings by a leading figure in 18th century Italian music, Giovanni Battista Sammartini, there with Ensemble 415 on period and historical instruments, led from the first violin by Chiara Banchini. Now, Europa Galante, led from the first violin by Fabio Biondi, with music here by Sammartini's contemporary, Andrea Bernasconi, moving here from a Milanese to a Neapolitan, who also spent a substantial amount of his career in Bavaria. By Andrea Bernasconi, his own Sinfonia for Strings in D.

0: the second of our back-to-back Little Symphonies for Strings, written by 18th century Italian contemporaries. You've just heard the Sinfonia in D major by Andrea Bernasconi, with Europa Galante, the featured ensemble there, led from the first violin by its founding music director, Fabio Biondi, on the classical service of Northwest Public Broadcasting.
1: An ensemble must really mean business when they name their group after a specific musician, publicly declaring their intention to specialize in music by a revered artist. For example, there's the Bach Collegium of Japan and the Handel and Haydn Society Orchestra in Boston. See what you think. You'll hear their artistry on Sunday Baroque this week.
0: As presented and hosted by Suzanne Bona, you can hear the show Sunday morning from 10 a.m. to noon, and Sunday afternoon from 3 to 4. 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Now, to complete this noon hour together on a Friday, helping to set up your autumn weekend, here we have a very late work by Fritz Kreisler. He authored this piece in 1948, his Viennese Rhapsodic Fantasietta. In other words, his Little Viennese Rhapsodic Fantasy, here performed by violinist Oscar Shumsky in partnership with pianist Milton Kaye.

0: The duo of violinist Oskar Shumsky and pianist Milton Kaye, collaborating in that very late work by Fritz Kreisler from 1948, his Viennese Rhapsodic Fantasietta. Brought to you with our compliments on this Friday, September 25th, here on the Classical Music Service of Northwest Public Broadcasting, streaming at nwpb.org. I'm Steve Reeder. Hope you have a beautiful first weekend of autumn ahead. 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
3: Hello, my name is Chloe Robertson, a 15-year-old bassoonist from Rockville, Maryland, and today I will be performing the fourth movement of the Foch Bassoon Sonata in C major with pianist Dasha Gabay, here on From the Top. I hope you enjoy.

0: Welcome to From the Top, where outstanding young musicians come to play. I'm your host, pianist Peter Dugan. You just heard the fourth movement of the Sonata in C Major for Bassoon by Johann Friedrich Fasch, performed by 15-year-old Jack Kent Cooke young artist Chloe Robertson from Rockville, Maryland. The pianist was Dasha Gabay. Today, our exceptional young performers will share stories about their unique journeys, including the kids' cartoon that motivated a Georgia teen to pick up the French horn, and a percussionist from South Carolina who loves playing Bach on the marimba. But first, let's get to know more about Chloe Robertson, the bassoonist who led off our show.
1: My name is Chloe Robertson. I'm 15 years old, and I play the bassoon. My band teacher in sixth grade actually recommended it to me because I've been playing violin for a few years before I came to middle school. I've never been in a band before, and I didn't know anything about woodwind or brass instruments. And when they told me about the bassoon, I was very excited because I've never even heard that instrument. So I did a lot of research. I looked into a lot of YouTube videos, especially lots of recordings. And I said, wow, this is really a funky and unusual instrument. I really want to play it. My teacher originally gave me this particular movement because of its virtuosity and its technical challenges. He really wanted me to go outside of the box and just challenge myself as much as possible. There are a lot of fast runs in this piece, so I made sure to practice very slowly with the metronome and just get it very comfortable under my fingers. And I decided to submit this piece to From the Top because bassoon is not really known as a soloistic or outgoing instrument, so this movement in particular really contradicts that idea. The finger technique and dexterity isn't too difficult because I've played a couple of instruments in the past, but the hardest thing for me is definitely breathing and endurance. I've never stuck to sports or any athletic activities, and so endurance is really difficult, and that's what I've struggled with. My mom really pushed me to do yoga. I really didn't want to, but I'm glad I did because I guess you could count it as an athletic activity. And I actually really liked it because at least I was doing something physical, but it wasn't super hardcore. When I was 12, I got to perform at Carnegie Hall. It was very fun. I was definitely very nervous, but when I got there, I just took in the whole scene. It was a very beautiful hall. That was one of the moments where I realized, I said, wow, that was very nerve-wracking, but I hope I can do it again a lot. As soon as I added bassoon, I started expanding what musical things I did. More ensembles, started with more chamber groups. I applied for summer camps for the first time last year. Bassoon in particular really helped grow my love for music because I found the right people. They were so dedicated and also kind and supportive people. Wow, your tone was really nice. Just even small comments like that, especially because bassoon is such an unknown instrument. Not a lot of people know about it. I'm really dedicated and focused about being able to do it in college and a career, but I also don't want it to go by too quickly. So I really try to enjoy the little moments like this. In a blink of an eye, it's gonna be over. I hope I can become the teacher who I've always wanted to have. Being able to tell at least one person in the future, hey, just trust the process. Remember why you love doing music. Being able to do that is so rewarding.
0: 15-year-old bassoonist and Jack Kent Cook young artist Chloe Robertson from Rockville, Maryland. Up next, a French horn player hailing from Stonecrest, Georgia. He's the recipient of our Tim Banker Talent Development Award. It's 18-year-old Sean Mouzon performing Hunter's Moon by Gilbert Vinter with Choo Choo Hoo at the piano.

0: I'm joined now by Sean the Huntsman Muzan, the French hornist who just performed Gilbert Vinter's Hunter's Moon. He's 18 years old from Stonecrest, Georgia. Choo Choo Hoo was at the piano for that performance. Sean, that was incredible.
1: Thank you. Thank you.
0: So tell me a little bit about the Hunter's Moon piece that we just heard, because I must confess, I wasn't familiar with this music before you brought it to us.
1: Well, you know, I feel a special connection to Hunter's Moon specifically, as goes the nickname.
0: So yeah, we got to have a little context about your name since you brought it up. So you go by Sean the Huntsman Muzan. So what is the origin of that?
1: Yes, the Huntsman. That was given to me by

0: by my first instructor, who is a clarinet player, Mr. T.C. Spivey Hall. He says it's from a TV show that featured like a horn sound, right? Originally, it was four of us and we were the Huntsmen, plural. And we were all in high school together, all different grades. But the goal was for him to take us out of the ensemble and us to get back in the wind ensemble and be a totally different section, right? So we went to this training camp. He took us through it like 2 weeks. By the end of it, one person dropped out, another person dropped out, and it ended up just being me who finished the whole thing. And the Huntsmen, plural, just turned into the Huntsman.
1: Talk to me a little bit about growing up in Georgia. You're from Stonecrest, Georgia. How did you first get exposed to music at a young age?
0: I had a lot of influence around me musically. The HBCU culture is very strong in the area, and that's originally what I got started up. I was the only French horn player for both years of elementary school, and it wasn't until I got to sixth grade at Salem Middle School that I was finally in like a full section-ish. And that's because Salem Middle School marches with the high school, which has the marching band, and that's how I started playing the mellophone in sixth grade.
1: So let's define some of these terms which might not be known to most classical listeners. What is a mellophone, and how did you start playing that?
0: A mellophone is a bell front marching instrument in the key of F. It would be the equivalent of a French horn in the marching band setting.
1: With mellophone, do you also stick your hand in the bell or no?
0: No.
1: Okay.
0: Mellophone, you hold like this. Think of it, it's literally just a fat trumpet. You hold it, that's all it
1: a
0: is.
1: A fat trumpet. Now we're talking in a way I can understand. Thank you.
0: It's funny you mentioned that because I remember going to practices some days like with the French horn because there wouldn't be a mellophone to use. So sometimes I would be the only kid there in a marching band setting with all these other like big, high energy, loud instruments. And I just have this little French horn.
1: And why did you first choose the French horn? How did you wind up landing on that?
0: Ooh, that's a good story, Mama. I was going to love to hear this one. Okay. So, Little Einsteins is a show I grew up on. Quincy is the one who played all the instruments. In the episode, The Little Whale, Quincy would play this Mozart horn concerto. And he plays it sort of like this little whale call, and the baby whale comes out, right? This is baby whale. And he, like, the baby whale gets lost in the episode, and he uses that same horn call to get it to come back to its mother. So I remember watching Quincy play the French horn on TV and listening to that music. I didn't know what it was at the time, but I was like, I like that. That's cool. So In fourth grade, when our band teacher came around with a wagon of just instruments and he played them all, he passed out a sheet after, and I didn't really recognize anything else in the sheet, but I did see the French horn. So I was like, well, I saw Quincy play the French horn. I can do that too. Mm-hmm. So it pretty much started off a kid's cartoon, and that's how it got started. But makes sense for an elementary schooler. So,
1: of course, I love it. I love hearing those stories. I've got to congratulate you on being the recipient of our Tim Banker Talent Development Award. Hear it from the top.
0: Thank you so much.
1: Talk to me a little bit about what that means to you and what you plan to do with some of the support from the funds.
0: The scholarship has been absolutely fundamental to part of my career already, with auditioning for so many schools around the country and then still going into my professional career now. I couldn't be more grateful that I have the support to not just make music, but also share it and hopefully leave a positive impact on others as well. And now I have something else to build up off on instead of just like starting from scratch, which is great.
1: What do you feel music has to offer the world, either to performers like yourself, but also to folks who get to hear you perform?
0: I love this question. I think music is one of the very few things that can really bring people together. And that is one thing I hope to offer with my horn. Our job as a musician is to make people feel things. We want to bring up emotions. We want to make people see pictures with their ears. And I get so excited talking about that because that's literally like a superpower. Like, you get to influence people like for the better. Once you get in that space and you take command of the position you hold, you are in power. You control that space. You can influence people with whatever ensemble, or even if you're just by yourself with piano, or even if you're just playing for family and friends. Music has so much power, and I'm hoping to show people that they can get more joy.
1: Well, you've just brought so much joy to so many people already, and you've been a true inspiration. Congratulations on all of your achievements. It's been great to have you here on From the Top.
0: Of course. Thank you guys so much.
1: our Tim Banker Talent Development Award recipient, Sean the Huntsman Muzan from Stonecrest, Georgia, an 18-year-old French horn player.
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1: Next, let's head to Simpsonville, South Carolina, and introduce you to percussionist Dylan Goldbach, a 17-year-old Jack Kent Cooke young artist. Welcome to From the Top, Dylan.
3: Hey, thanks for having me.
1: Yeah, it's our pleasure. What are you going to be performing today?
3: I'll be playing the second movement of Rumble Strips by Gordon Stout.
1: Great. Whenever you're ready, take it from the top.

0: We just heard 17-year-old percussionist Dylan Goldbach from Simpsonville, South Carolina, perform the second movement of Gordon Stout's Rumble Strips. Dylan, that was an amazing performance. Congratulations.
1: Thank you so much.
0: I'm kind of curious about this piece. How did you find it and what attracts you to music like this?
1: All of Stout's music is not entirely atonal, but definitely on the verge of it. The music uses a lot of sixths where both the mounts and the hand are playing at the same time. And that's actually because his grip is slightly different than normal. Instead of the outside mallet going between the pointer and the ring finger, like mine does, his goes between the middle and ring finger. So his natural resting spot is a sixth. So that's a large part of the reason why he writes a lot of sixths.
0: So how did you first come to be a marimbist?
1: All through middle school and elementary school, I was homeschooled, starting from the age of really two. Even before then, I was kind of like beating out like rhythms. Just, I mean, I'm sure they weren't great rhythms being 1 year old, but my parents kind of picked up on that and they got me a drum set when I was two. Fast forward to middle school, my mom's always looking for opportunities for my sister and I to participate in and kind of meet people being homeschooled and stuff. So she enrolled me in only the band class in our local middle school. That's where I was introduced to playing marimba, timpani, concert snare drum.
0: I think it's so interesting to be a percussionist because it implies a level of proficiency over so many different instruments. If you're like at a first day of a new symphony program, you might get assigned to timpani, you might get assigned to vibraphone, or you might get assigned to, say, snare drum. Which one are you like crossing your fingers wishing to be assigned to?
1: A large part of it depends on the piece. In National Youth Orchestra this summer, I was assigned timpani on Bartok Concerto for Orchestra. That's definitely the part I was crossing my fingers for on that.
0: Oh, yeah.
1: Also, the snare drum part. I mean, you basically have a whole solo movement. That's really cool. But it really depends on the piece. Like if we were playing Scheherazade, I would be like, please snare drum.
0: I remember hearing the Firebird live for the first time and the bass drum hit at the end of Firebird and watching that percussionist just hit that drum with all of his might. And I thought that would be the coolest feeling in the world.
1: Yeah.
0: And I've since actually had a situation where I played a concerto on the first half of a concert and they did Firebird on the second half and I was watching in the wings and I was standing right behind the bass drum player and I seen him just like getting pumped up, getting amped and I'm like, yeah, it's coming. So I see what you're saying. Like, it's all about what is that role in the piece of music. What about the weirdest or strangest percussion instrument that you've come across or that you've had the opportunity to play?
1: That's a tough one because all the weird stuff's kind of become normal to me. In a way, one that comes to mind is like flexitone. It's
0: flexitone.
1: Like a, yeah, it's like a metal like sheet that has two plastic beaters on either side and you kind of just change the pitch. There's one called Thunder Sheet, which is similar.
0: Oh yeah.
1: Yeah. Yeah. Just a giant sheet of metal. Really.
0: What about the Mahler box?
1: Yeah. Mahler box. I was going to mention that earlier when you were talking about bass drum on Firebird. That's another one. You just go crazy.
0: So it was really fun to hear you play some contemporary music today. Are there works from other composers that you really love to perform?
1: Yeah. Oh, yeah. Bach. That's one of my favorite composers to play on the marimba. His music, it takes a lot of you to play it. You have to phrase the melodies. You have all these counter melodies. You have the bass line. And then on marimba, you also have to think about the technical aspect since it's not made for the instrument. Sometimes you might just be playing a scale down in one mallet and it's pretty quick. And then you're playing a bass line with the other one. I'm always trying to get the warmest sound possible when I'm playing Bach. A lot of the time I'm going to use softer mallets. Sometimes I even play it an octave down than it's written, just so I get more resonance out of the keys. When I'm playing contemporary music, I'm still trying to capture the composer's intentions, but a lot of the time it's more like reading notes off the page, where when I'm playing like Baroque music, I think there's a more artistic freedom in it.
0: How do the various stylistic experiences benefit you as a player?
1: I think it's always a good idea to be working on a piece. It doesn't have to be Bach, but something a little more along those lines, kind of like splitting your brain into two halves, like one half for Bach and then one half for contemporary. I think when those halves come together, they can really help each other out and create a better product.
0: That holistic approach to musicianship is so important. Dylan, I just want to say thanks for being here We are super proud of you, all you've accomplished. Thank you for sharing that great performance with us today.
1: Yeah,
0: thank you. It's a pleasure to have you. Dylan Goldbach, our 17-year-old percussionist from Simpsonville, South Carolina. Peter Dugan here, and I just want to say thank you to Gerald and Susan Slavitt. Their support makes it possible for you and me to meet outstanding young musicians together each and every week. Thank you.
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4: Hello, my name is Leila Mostaghimi. I'm 16 years old and I play the clarinet. Today I'm going to be playing the second movement of the second Brahms Sonata for clarinet and piano. Here on From the Top.

0: I'm joined now by Leila Mostaghimi, our 16-year-old clarinetist who just performed that gorgeous Brahms. She's from Newton, Massachusetts. I'm Peter Dugan. I was at the piano. Leila, I adore that piece, but I have to say, I've only ever played it with violists. Thank you for bringing it on its original instrument.
1: Yeah, I love playing that piece. I think that it's really fun to like capture like the appassionato like feeling of the, it's almost like a stormy, like very characteristic of Brahms. It was really fun bringing that to life with you.
0: Tell me about your rich musical life.
1: I've really enjoyed just playing music in general, regardless of the instrument. I find that like when you're performing live and you're just truly in the moment and you just feel like free and you're truly into the music, you reach the point where it like transcends the instrument. And that's ultimately my goal. Another thing that I've been doing a lot recently is I've been playing a lot of jazz, which I've also found to be really fun. For a while, I would say that I was very much resistant. I was very much like a purebred classical musician.
0: Wow.
1: And I was very much opposed to being involved in any other sort of music. But last year we played this piece called The Mooch by Duke Ellington.
0: Oh yeah.
1: And
0: I know that tune.
1: For me, it was the first time that I really had something like that. And initially I was like, this is like, what am I doing here? How did I end up here? But I really like got into it. And by the end of the year, I think the way that we approached it was so different than the beginning of the year. And it was just like inspiring transformation, I feel.
0: Let's go back now to the beginning of your musical journey. How did things all start?
1: So I started piano when I was 5 years old, and I still have the same piano teacher that I did when I was five. Like she's really a great musical like mentor in my life. And then I started playing clarinet when I was seven. Our teacher was reading us a book, and it was a book about the blues. It was fully a book about jazz, and I didn't even register that until many years later.
0: Wow.
1: But in the book, there was a little boy, and he decided that he wanted to play the clarinet, and he asked his parents to get a clarinet, and he started playing clarinet. And I remember looking at that book, and then after that being like, I want to do that. So I asked my parents, like, hey, can I start playing clarinet? And they were very surprised. I think they anticipated that when I was going to pick up an instrument other than piano, it would have been violin or like some other instrument. So clarinet was kind of a unique choice. But it's very funny because when I started playing, I was very much a classical player. And looking back at that, I find that very interesting.
0: That is interesting. So since then, you've also picked up alto saxophone.
1: Yes. I play a lot of soprano sax as well, and then flute.
0: Wow.
1: Yeah.
0: Okay, well, having established all of that, who is Leila Mostaghimi, the artist?
1: It's a really big question. I would say that like my faith and everything, like I'm part of the Baha'i faith. It's like this religion that believes in the oneness of humanity and like the unity of people. And I would say that very much informs how I play and how I approach things. There's this quote, work done in the spirit of service is the highest form of worship. And I very much associate that with my playing. My ultimate goal is to connect with the audience and make them feel something. And I feel that when you're in the heat of the moment, like in those most amazing times in live performances, like that's when it really just feels like almost like spiritual to me.
0: Has there been a specific moment or musical experience where you felt that synchronicity with your spirituality?
1: Yeah, you know, so when we have religious gatherings, there actually are like musical selections that you're able to perform. And it's not like strict. There have been a few times where I've like, you know, played on clarinet, like a medley of different like religious songs, because we have like melodies that they're like quotes, religious quotes that we put to song. So they have like melodies associated with them. The same way that there would be like a hymn or like some other thing in a different culture or tradition.
0: Sure.
1: And I think it's wonderful because if I'm doing that on like clarinet or a different instrument, there's literally no restrictions in what I can do. Because I mean, obviously you have to be respectful, but like, it's not jazz, it's not classical, it's not confined to one like genre. So I can just really just improvise and just play whatever I want to. And that's when I feel like most free, I feel, in what I'm able to play, because I'm just not confined by anything. And the only thing that you're trying to do is communicate. I would say that's like the most free that I've felt when I've been playing.
0: Leila, for someone who's 16 years old, you know so much about yourself already and you understand your power as an artist so deeply already. It's been an honor to get to know you and to make music with you today. Thanks so much for joining us here on From the Top.
1: It's been incredible. Thank you so much.
0: Leila Mostaghimi, our 16-year-old clarinetist from Newton, Massachusetts. Let's stay in New England now to learn more about our next performer. He's currently studying at the Interlochen Arts Academy, but he hails from Trenton, Maine.
2: My name is Bryce Ames. I'm 17 years old, and I play the tuba. Growing up in Maine, it's incredible. It's gorgeous there. There's a huge amount of just natural wildlife. I live right outside of Acadia National Park. Incredible views there. Just mind-blowing. I'd say from the time I was 10 to probably about 13, me and my neighbors, every day we would always go and play out in the woods. Growing up, I was doing a lot of knitting. I first learned knitting from my grandmother when I was 12. It's really fun. I like it. Just, it keeps my hands busy. All the hand-eye coordination and the linkage between different muscles, that's what I really like. Even with the tuba, it's just a lot of the hand motions and stuff. I think it's really cool. My high school, they technically had an orchestra, but it was just string players. I don't think I knew there was brass, woodwinds, or percussion in orchestras until maybe halfway through my freshman year. My band teacher been asking if anyone wanted to play the tuba. I think at first it was half jokingly and half serious, and I really wanted to play a brass instrument, so I got my hands on a tuba. I really love Interlochen. I get to play in an orchestra and wind symphony 4 times a week for 2 hours. The conductors are great. Everyone is an equal playing level, and it's such a pleasure to get to be with them. I've committed to a university to pursue a bachelor's in music performance. I'll be going to the University of Kansas. It's a lot warmer. I'm really excited to have a tuba player for a teacher. I've only had other brass instrument players for teachers. My first teacher, he was a trumpet player. And now my current teacher at Interlochen plays the trombone. We're getting close. It's been 3 years now. It is something greater than myself that I'm able to dedicate all that I have to give to it. I really love it, and I look forward to playing each day. I have the willingness and the want to learn. For one, it's the biggest brass instrument, so obviously that means it's the coolest. You don't have to strain your hands holding it up for minutes at a time during a piece. You'll grow big, strong muscles from carrying it around all day. And it's just about loudest brass instrument. That's also pretty fun at times. And you can make some really cool music on it. I'm Bryce Ames, currently at the Interlochen Arts Academy, and I'll be performing Ray Vaughan Williams' Concerto for Bass, Tuba, and Orchestra here on From the Top.

17-year-old tuba player Bryce Ames, a Jack Kent Cooke young artist from Trenton, Maine, with the prelude to Ralph Vaughan Williams' Concerto for Bass Tuba. The pianist is Dr. Haemin Kim. Today's episode is dedicated in memory of our former colleague and friend, Tom Vinieri, who recently passed. Tom was beloved and made an immeasurable impact on the From the Top community and the countless young musicians whose lives he touched, including mine. I was lucky enough to work with Tom when I was first on the show as a teenager many years ago. Tom served as From the Top's music director for 12 years, mentoring and collaborating with more than 1,200 alumni during his tenure. He led the music production for more than 250 episodes of our radio show, as well as for our Emmy Award-winning PBS series, From the Top at Carnegie Hall. Tom was also a brilliant composer whose work earned deep respect throughout the classical music community. In tribute to Tom and his extraordinary talents, we will close today's episode with his composition, There Will Come Soft Rains. This work was commissioned by the Columbus Children's Choir and by Deborah Price and Chamber Music Connection, an Ohio music program with which Tom developed a close relationship through his work with From the Top. Thank you for joining us today and for being a part of our From the Top fabric. I look forward to meeting you here next week on From the Top. And now, let's enjoy There Will Come Soft Rains. Thanks, Tom.

Thanks to the engineers who helped this episode's performances happen. Daniel Mears at Blue House Productions, Gavin Calzaretta at 460 Sound Studios, Matt Morgan at Sit and Spin Studios, Mei-Shuan Lee at Berklee College of Music, and Michael Culler at Interlochen Public Radio. This episode of From the Top was produced by Megan Swan, Simon Rentner, and Ron Scalzo. 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Our associate producer and mastering engineer is Rodrigo Cuenca, and our production manager is Amanda Roth. From the Top's executive director is Gretchen Nielsen. 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
1: 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Hello there, and welcome to Now That's What I Call 21st Century, a space on public media's airwaves designed to allow you to discover some of the most ear-catching pieces of music written during and after the year 2000. I'm your host, Jed Greenhalgh, a violinist, composer, producer, and electronic music specialist. Join me now, and together, let's discover something new in sound. Estonia, Latvia, and Lithuania are three sovereign nations located on the eastern shores of the Baltic Sea in northern Europe. This week on Now That's What I Call 21st Century, we're going to spend the hour exploring the exciting world of new Baltic concert music. The program will offer works from four different composers, and starting off is a piece from one of the Baltic region's most prominent 21st century musicians, Arvo Pärt. Pärt is an Estonian composer most well known for his works for choir and, similarly to composers like Debussy, is globally associated with unique compositional techniques that he's developed himself. Most notably, a technique called tintinnabuli, which is characterized by two types of voice happening simultaneously in the music. The first voice arpeggiates the tonic triad, or the chord in the piece that feels the most tonally centered, and the second voice moves in mostly stepwise motion, free from the tonic triad. Today features a rather unique choice from Pärt's compositional output, his instrumental Passacaglia, a work initially composed in 2003 for violin and piano on the commission by the Joseph Joachim International Violin Competition. Later in 2007, Pärt composed a version for one or two violins, vibraphone, and string orchestra. That's the version you'll be hearing today. Now, at first listen, this piece begins in a rather simple way, with almost mechanically repeated sounds. Musical repetitions are represented by two opposing elements. You have a bass line pacing downwards in full notes, and the upper voice ascending in half steps. This performance brought to life by the English Chamber Orchestra, featuring violinist Anne Akiko Myers, conducted by David Lockington.

David Lockington conducting the English Chamber Orchestra with soloist Anne Akiko Myers, a violinist known as the, quote, Wonder Woman of Commissions. That's a performance of Arvo Pärt's Passacaglia. Passacaglia is an Italian term with a lot of musical history. It combines two Spanish words, pasar, to walk, and calle, street. It refers to a musical form that originated from early 17th century Spain as an interlude to more important songs and dances with accompaniment. These were mostly simple, arpeggiating chord successions ending with a cadenza. Over time, variations of this form were developed on a repeating bass theme and became more serious in nature. You see, oftentimes in 21st century music, composers will reach backward into past musical traditions and forms as they explore ways to innovate and move forward. And coming up next, you're going to be traveling south from Pärt's Estonia through Latvia, and you'll arrive in Lithuania for a listen to a larger multi-movement concerto for piano and symphony orchestra by the Lithuanian guitarist and composer Jonas Jurkūnas. In this concerto titled Robots and Pedals, the composer offers an imaginary narrative for robots and pedals. The robots are busy with their mechanical tasks, wrapping presents, building a skyscraper, and marching in the streets until a whirlwind of pedals embraces them and everything around them into a wild dance. In addition to pairing compositional opposites, the piece offers a sense of humor and is based on intense and varied rhythms, a broad emotional palette, and diverse tempos from the orchestra. You'll be listening to 4 out of the 7 short parts of the overall work, starting off with the first two, the first titled Robots, and the second, appropriately enough, titled Pedals. Pianist Motiejus Vasaras here with the Lithuanian National Symphony Orchestra, conducted by Juozas Domarkas.

The first two movements of Jonas Jorkunas's Robots and Pedals Concerto for Piano and Orchestra. Pianist Motiejus Bazaras and the Lithuanian National Symphony Orchestra, led by Juozas Domarkas. The first movement was titled Robots, and the second movement was titled Pedals. We're going to listen to two more out of the seven total movements from the piece, but before diving back into the music, a little more context about Jorkunas. Of himself and his approach to music, he writes, "From traditional score writing, electronic sound experiments, soundtracks for the violin and cinema, to popular culture, background music, and, rarely but eagerly, interdisciplinary collaborations that offer opportunities for linking up with his diverse experience. This is a composer who is unafraid to explore, to have musical fun, and to challenge both himself and his audiences." Two more movements of the Robots and Pedals Concerto here. The fourth, Cyclic Waves, and the final movement, Temporarily.

Jonas Jurkunas's Robots and Pedals Concerto for Piano and Orchestra. That was pianist Motiejus Bazaras with the Lithuanian National Symphony Orchestra, led by Juozas Domarkas. Jurkunas will be joined now on the program by another Lithuanian composer, Juste Janulytė, born 1982, also known as the composer of monochrome music. Her compositional output strikes a balance between the aesthetics of minimalism, spectralism, and acoustic electronica. And the time has arrived for you to hear that very specific style for yourself with an excerpt from her 2014 album, Sand Glasses, a three-dimensional audio-visual exploration of the acoustic, visual, and symbolic meaning of sand timers. This is a work for recorded cellos and electronics titled Psalms. In this recording, you will hear the cello of Francesco Dillon.

That's Psalms by Juste Janulite. Francesco Dillon on cello. That music, acting as an immersive ambient soundscape, was a companion to an installation piece of art. At the premiere of the work, viewers were submerged in a totally immersive audiovisual environment, which critics called instantly meditative and heart-racingly powerful. Four cellists were shrouded in transparent columns, and as they played, traces of light moved down the columns like grains of sand in a time glass. The music and visuals become increasingly powerful as the piece progresses and the viewer becomes submerged, slowly losing their sense of time and space. There is one more composer on the roster for this look at 21st century Baltic concert music. If you're enjoying the selections, today you can look forward to a second episode of Baltic Focus in the coming weeks right here on Now That's What I Call 21st Century. In the meantime, up next is the music of Šarūnas Nakas. Excerpts here from the composer's CD titled Nude, released in 2007. Of that CD, a critic writes, "This CD presents several of Šarūnas Nakas's works created in the past decade. In one's attempt to approach them, the temptation is to choose to resist anything said or written about the composer, to overrule judgments based on his reputation, and to try to focus solely on listening attentively. Nakas's compositions usually proliferate out of a compact musical segment that becomes further elaborated through rigid structural variation, isorhythmic augmentation or diminution, gets expanded into cluster-like stacks of chords, or disseminated into separate sounds. The slow progress of static music thus becomes thwarted with energetic gusts of intensity. Moments of monotony are contrasted with moments of ecstasy. Ebbs and flows of the abstract musical material seem to depend on an apparently irrational logic that disguises structural manipulation." Up now, it's the first movement of his piece Kronon, where instruments in the ensemble have parts written to emulate various bird calls. This is a performance by the Lithuanian State Symphony Orchestra.

That was a performance by the Lithuanian State Symphony Orchestra of music by Šarūnas Nakas. From his 2007 album Nude, that was the first movement of Chronon, subtitled Birds, and after that you heard the first part of his piece titled Crown. Thanks so much for tuning in to Now That's What I Call 21st Century. It's been such a pleasure to explore some of this Baltic music with you today. Tune in next week for another exciting hour of contemporary concert music. Coming up now to bring you up to the end of the hour, it's more music by Juste Jamulite. From the Sandglasses album, this is Aquarelle.

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0: 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Let's press A. I'm Anjali Dodia.
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0: Okay, you got me there. I was thinking of listening to that very same soundtrack played by a full band or orchestra live.
2: Oh, I love it. That shared experience, hundreds, even thousands of people all together in the same room, experiencing this music that you all love together.
0: And hearing how the arranger chose to orchestrate the music, changing those beeps and boops and electronic sounds likely made with one or multiple keyboards in a computer to acoustic instruments.
1: On today's episode, we'll share some of those covers and arrangements from orchestral to piano, even big band.
2: We'll start with something pretty unique, a really creative arrangement of the music from a classic mobile game, Angry Birds.

0: Music from Angry Birds, arranged and performed by the Canadian chamber ensemble La Pietà, with violinist, founder, and artistic director Angel Dubeau.
1: Now, Dubeau put an entire album of game music together in 2012, but this is a unique case where she didn't know much about video game music beforehand. She was simply exploring the different gems of modern music, and video game scores naturally bubbled to the top of her list.
2: I'm not at all surprised. A lot of video game music is very vibrant and creative and often deceptively sophisticated. Early composers in the industry had such strict limitations to work with that they had to be very creative with voicing and melody, and that attitude is carried forward into modern game music as well.
0: I bet these songs are as much fun to play as they are to listen to. Here's La Pietà's arrangements of themes from The Secret of Mana and Tom Clancy's Splinter Cell Conviction.

0: Conviction from Tom Clancy's Splinter Cell Conviction. And before that, the main theme from Secret of Mana. Both arranged and performed by La Pietà with violinist and director Angèle Dubois.
1: Now, that was a case of an already established classical group doing their own take on video game music. It's a strategy that orchestras all over the world are getting on board with to entice younger audiences to concert halls. Next, we'll share a recording by an orchestra that was put together specifically for the love of video game music and fans coming together to celebrate it.
0: Music Engine is a Japanese ensemble formed in 2016, and for each of the 15 or so concerts they've organized since then, they focus on one game's music to really bring it to life and celebrate with fans of that game.
2: One of my favorite events of theirs came in October 2020, when fans gathered online for the 5th anniversary of the phenomenon that is Undertale. This is another game where music and gameplay and storytelling are all very carefully intertwined for maximum emotional impact.
0: So, of course, Undertale's music has a lot of fans, and a concert was a natural fit for celebrating that anniversary. Music Engine organized the event, and developer and composer Toby Fox was the evening's host. He provided some commentary and insights into his score, and he played some piano arrangements too.
2: And he wasn't the only guest appearance. It was a chance for fans who had made their own covers to shine too. Really, it was a community celebration of the bond between game and players.
1: This concert cemented Undertale's place as one of the most musically influential indie games of all time. Now, there's no official recording from that concert, though you can still watch it in full on YouTube. But here are some selections from Music Engine's Undertale studio recordings that translated to big concert highlights. In this Undyne medley, you'll hear Waterfall, Undyne, Run, Quiet Water, Memory, Nya, and Spear of Justice.

0: That was Undyne Medley, a whole bunch of Toby Fox's music from Undertale, performed by Music Engine.
1: Now, Music Engine isn't the only group that's taken on the Undertale soundtrack.
2: Oh, of course not. Around the same time they were organizing concerts in Japan, the Fifth House Ensemble was putting on another unique concert experience for fans in Chicago. This time, audience participation was encouraged.
0: The game was projected above the band, and there was someone actually playing in real time. At certain points, the audience was encouraged to text to determine whether to fight or show mercy.
2: There was also an active Discord server, so the audience could chat with each other during the concert.
1: But by all accounts, that chat did quiet down when the band started playing.

0: From the Fifth House Ensemble, Core, Hopes and Dreams, and rounding out with the self-titled track Undertale. Toby Fox's music arranged by Eric Roth and Chris Opperman for Fifth House Ensemble and their concert series Undertale Live.
1: And you're listening to Press A to Play. I'm Connor.
2: I'm Devin.
0: I'm Anjali. Now, not every ensemble stays true to the spirit of the original game soundtrack, which isn't a bad thing. It can be really exciting to hear a new arrangement of a favorite. And that's where 8-Bit Big Band comes in.
2: Oh, yeah, these guys are a lot of fun. They take beloved tracks and rearrange them, as the name suggests, in a big band jazz style.

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2: Taking a look at your weather tonight, Western Washington can expect mostly clear skies with a pretty good chance of showers and lows in the mid to upper 40s. Eastern Washington will have rain showers and a chance of thunderstorms later tonight. Lows in the upper 30s to mid 40s, and there is a wind advisory in effect till 9 p.m. tonight. It is 4:50, and you are listening to All Things Considered on NWPB. I'm Presley Lowry. Programs that send mental health workers out to 911 calls instead of police have grown in recent years, but doing them right is a challenge. That's coming up in just a few minutes. Support comes from Art Walla, presenting Art Squared this Friday through Sunday at Walla Walla's Cavu Cellars, featuring over 1,000 original 6x6 works of art. Preview at 5 on Friday, with sales starting at 7 and continuing throughout the weekend. Proceeds benefit arts education in the Walla Walla Valley. Details at artwalla.com.